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1: My name is Dale Pazinski. 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

0: I'm going to play you one of our old-timey pieces that I learned knew before the Civil War.
1: What's this?
0: It's Flying Clouds.
1: Well, that's that lively tune, isn't it?
0: Oh, it's a good one. It just gets down in people's heels and they can't keep from dancing. They have to dance on it.
1: Well, let's play some of it.
0: All right. All right.

0: That's fine. That's as pep as a drink of good whiskey, isn't it?
1: Well, yeah, it's all right. All it lacks is a good set to dance after.
0: Is that so?
1: Yeah.
0: Uncle Jimmy,
1: did
0: you used to get good whiskey when you were a young man?
1: Sure, get pure whiskey, just as fine as could be. It is whiskey just made you love everybody. Make a fella love his poor old grandmother.
0: What do you have to pay for it?
1: 25 cents a gallon.
0: You go to the distillery
1: right
0: and get
1: it? Right to the still and get it. Go to the still house, not but didn't have very far to go. Going to get it 25 cents a gallon. It made you love everybody in place who wanted to fight.
0: Is that so?
1: That's the way it was. That's kind of liquor that way.
0: See, I got a fellow that plays a guitar. I won't
1: yeah.
0: You listen to him, see what you think of it.
1: Yeah. Well...

0: Well, a guitar's pretty, but they don't ain't near as pretty as a violin. They're the finest musical instrument we've got in America. They're the leading instrument of the America, violin. A fiddle, I call them fiddle, some call them violin, but the fiddle just as good as violin. People know what it means.
1: What else can you play on the violin or the fiddle?
0: Oh, I can just play waltz and play shoddy.
1: Do you know that number they call leather breeches?
0: Yeah. Oh, yeah, you bet. I can play the leather breeches to perfection. They ain't never ripped a toe yet.
1: Let's play some of it, then.
0: All right.

Yeah.

0: 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Yeah, you right now. 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
1: My name is Joe Thompson. I'm 29 years old and I have a career that I love as a systems analyst. Career. It still sounds cool to say that word. 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And if the college me were here, he'd tell you.
2: 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Not likely. My big brother helped me out. 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
1: Hey, there's my son. You've been in your room all morning.
2: Hey, Dad.
1: Matt, what's wrong with your voice?
2: There is nothing wrong with my voice.
1: Oh, well, it's just sort of...
2: I have been playing my video games and electronic games for so many hours.
1: Uh-huh. Well, it sounds like it might be time for you to take a break, or...
3: Hello, Dad.
1: Susan?
3: I have been watching TV and text messaging all morning. Yay, electronics. Yay.
1: Guys, I think it's about time to get in the car and take a little trip. Maybe see some trees, some green things.
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Good evening, everyone. Welcome back to WXDU Durham. I am the Fool, and I will be your DJ for the night, or at least for the next hour. And you are listening to Radio Arcana. So if you're new here, this is actually not a typical DJ set. In this set, I will actually be reading a horror story to you, or rather continuing a horror story that we started 2 weeks ago. Last week, I was not able to be here as my voice was a little bit on the fritz, and so I could not make my last show. But we are more or less back to normal form, so we will be on. So yeah, we're gonna keep reading a really good story, and this one is called Ted the Caver. Sorry about that. And it's definitely a classic of internet horror. One of my personal favorites, I would say. So a brief recap, what has happened. So basically, we have Ted, who is this guy who is filling out a blog. He's doing a blog about his experiences in this cave called Mystery Cave, or at least that's what he calls it, with his friend B. And they found this little tiny hole in the back of a relatively known cave, and there was a breeze coming up from it, and so they figured, okay, this means there's something on the other side to explore. So what they've been doing for the past couple of months is they have been slowly opening the hole. Whenever they started, it was barely big enough to get your arm through, and so they've been trying to get it big enough that you could actually get a whole person through, is the idea. And yeah, sorry, I'm playing with the levels. I'm trying to make sure that I'm not causing any distortion or feedback or anything like that while I talk. So I think this level is pretty good. Okay, I think we're all right. Anyways, so for the most part, it's been going fine. But there were some weird things that happened. Like whenever they first discovered the cave, and for most of the time, there's sort of a couple of noises coming from it, like a rushing sound, sort of a rumble every once in a while. And they didn't really have an explanation for it, but it was relatively consistent, so they weren't too worried. But every once in a while, the sounds would stop, and it was very strange. And then they wanted to like kind of get a bit of an idea of what was on the other side of the cave, see, you know, kind of how far it was. So they brought B's dog, Whip, adorable little Whip. But Whip was terrified. Whip would not go anywhere near the hole. And she just cowered next to whoever was not working on the hole the whole time, so they were never able to get her through there. And then one of the last things that happened was that they were trying to drill in, and just as like Ted kind of finishes with the drill that they're using, he hears this like blood curdling scream come from the hole, and it freaks them out. But they come back anyways. They tried to rationalize it in their own minds that it was some kind of animal or something like that, and so they just keep pressing on, basically. And that's more or less where we are now. And so in a minute we will get back into the story. About the first 5 minutes, usually, or how long I yap before I actually get into the story that you came to listen to. But, sorry, I have to sneeze. Okay, I'm back. Anyways, before I continue on, though, I do have to read you a PSA. There's no doubt that eating fresh produce can enhance your health, and yet, in many communities across North Carolina, residents still face limited access to affordable, healthy food. The Black Farmers Market seeks to change the perception that eating healthy is only a luxury for some. At the same time, their goal is to also support Black farmers and entrepreneurs to counteract historic barriers to land, capital, and market power. 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All right, so go check that out. 1st and 3rd Sundays over at Durham Tech. So that sounds like a good way to support
your local farmers. And then I'm just taking a bit of a drink of water after practically hurting myself on that sneeze. Anyways, that's not important. You didn't come here to listen to me sneeze. You came here to listen to me read a story. So that is what we're going to do now. So I believe we are picking up from February 13th is the entry. So if you are on WXDU.org, or if you were able to get onto WXDU.org, you will find at the top, there's a section that says now playing, and it will list the name of the story, the name of the writer of the story, and sorry, if you click on that, it will take you to the playlist for this show, and there's a section labeled comments, and in that section, there is a link to the story, as well as, right now it just says where we're starting, but at the end it will also say how far we got. This entry will be available for the next 10 days. All you have to do, if you want to look at it, is you're on WXDU.org. Sorry, one sec while I get onto the website so I can show you. So you're on WXDU.org. You can click on, at the top it says playlists, current and past 10 days. The second one, the latter, will take you to the list of playlists that have gone on for the past 10 days. So then all you have to do is go and, oh, whoops, I realized I forgot to do. Okay, now we're good. sorry. So, yeah, for the next 10 days, you'll be able to find the story. It'll be the first playlist on Wednesday, May 27th. Yeah, so you can also, using the link, you can go to the story that we're reading. So if you want to follow along, if you want to go read it later, if you want to do whatever you need to do with it, then the option is right there for you. All right, I think that is enough of me talking, so we will jump into the story. Sorry, I hurt myself a little bit on that sneeze. February 13th. It's amazing what a good couple meals and a little sleep can do for someone's attitude. Even though we still had memories of the strange noise fresh in our minds, we relit our fire of enthusiasm. The other side of the passage seemed so close. We were sure this would be the day. We got to the cave and started to work our way down to the hole. Getting back into the darkness of the cave brought back the memories of the night before. The sight of the circle of rock illuminated by our headlamps, the smell of dirt in the air, the sound we made as we crawl across the rock. Once we reached the entrance to Floyd's tombs, however, we were once again ready to blaze the trail leading to an undiscovered part of the cave. We immediately noted the presence of the breeze blowing out of the hole and the rumbling. The bullpen sticking out of its hole was an obvious sign of where we needed to begin work for the day. B took over where he left off the day before. I took up residence in the same spot I occupied the night before, even though I was already well rested and wanting to start work. B was making the hammer sing with each blow. After a mere 2 or 3 minutes, he let out a cheer. He turned to reveal a handful of rock that used to be attached to the cave. He was breathing heavy, but he had a big smile on his face. So did I. For the time, the strange noise had been forgotten, and the vision of success captured our attention. There is a figure here, the size of the opening at this point, and so it is just a picture of the hole as it currently looks like. The lower left-hand corner of the hole had been giving us grief because of the thickness of the wall at that point. We felt that if we could just remove that corner, we might be on our way inside. B now held in his hand the crumbled remains of the corner. Our excitement consumed us as we examined the hole. I took the hammer and pounded away at the surface of the hole. The idea was to remove the jagged edges that would take their toll on my skin. The size looked right. Now the moment we had been waiting for. I cautiously approached the entrance to Floyd's tomb. I decided the best way to enter the small hole was to place one arm over my head, turn my head sideways, and slowly work my way in. I soon determined this was not going to work. The hole was small. If I was going to make it in without widening the hole anymore, I was going to have to put both arms over my head, in a diving position, turning my head sideways and slip into the tomb. The width of the entrance was the limiting factor. The height was sufficient. The arms overhead position flared my shoulder blades out, but there was still room to get in. Plus, the arms overhead gave me the best squeeze side to side. In order to enter straight into the hole,
I stood on my feet and bent over to get level with the entrance. My knees were bent and the position was uncomfortable, sort of a semi-squatting position, bent to the waist with arms overhead. Plus, I had to slightly turn my upper torso to the left in a counterclockwise rotation to negotiate the angle of the entrance. Notice in the last photo that the entrance generally slopes up to the right. I got my arms through the entrance with minor scrapes. Next came my head. By keeping it turned sideways, I was able to get in, for the most part, up to my shoulders. When I got to my shoulders, I could feel the rock touching all around my shoulders and chest. It was not stopping me, but I was definitely scraping many surfaces of my body. I decided to just push through, keeping in mind that I was going to have to come back out eventually. The pain was not too bad, and I was in. Well, my upper body was in. At least I could get a good idea of what the tomb was going to be like. Picture 8. Here's a flattering photo of my best size. Note the size of the area we had to work in. The ledge overhead was an obstacle. And so it's a picture not only of Floyd's tomb, but also the lower half of Ted as he is halfway inside of the tomb. Once inside the tomb, I had a few inches all around me in which to position my body. This was the largest part of the passage, and it was conveniently located right at the beginning of the crawl. That gave me a little room to get positioned to crawl further into the passage. Inside the tomb gave me a whole new outlook of what it was going to be like to crawl through. Even though this was the largest part of the crawl, it was still small. I could move my head around freely, but every direction that I turned, I was staring at a wall of solid rock. When I spoke to B, my voice sounded muffled, like I was talking in a small box. I could rest my chest on the passage floor, but the rocks weren't comfortable. I turned my head to look further ahead, but couldn't see past the wall of rocks I had built the day before. And the squeeze toward the end of the passage was closer now and appeared even narrower. I didn't know if I could squeeze through or not. I knew it would be close. I wanted to crawl further into the passage. First, however, I had to work to get some of the loose rocks that were lying on the passage floor out of my way. I was disappointed to find out that most of the rocks that looked loose were actually attached to the floor. I was hoping to be able to just scrape them out of the way. I had pushed the sledgehammer into the passage before me, so at this point I used it to push the rock wall we had made further back into the passage. Then I dragged the sledgehammer back and forth across the floor to move any loose rocks or break up the solid ones. By sliding the head of the hammer under the squeeze, I determined that the narrowest part of the squeeze was about 7 inches high. I figured we would have to do some work before I could slip through. The entire time I had my head in the passage, B was just kicking back, listening to my descriptions and progress reports. At some point, he snapped the photo shown above. Thanks, B. Up to this point, the size of the passage was not too big of a deal. I was in an incredibly small passage, but only my upper body was in, and since it was the largest part of the passage and my arms could move freely, I was pretty calm. Then it was time for a push. I slid the sledgehammer up as far as I could reach. Since my body filled the entrance, I could not slip the tool out, so it was easier to push it ahead. In order to rotate my hips to the proper angle to enter the hole, I had to lean my upper body on my forearms, use my feet to climb the wall outside the hole, and slowly crawl into the hole. My hips barely fit. Once they cleared the entrance, I could relax a bit and get in position and work toward the squeeze. I decided to try the one-arm forward technique to get through. The passage was so narrow that whatever position I started with, I would have to stay with through the entire length. There's just no room to move around or change positions. I'd also have to turn my head one way or another and keep it in the same position. This crawl was tight. Moving forward at this part of the passage was relatively easy. I could use my forward arm, my left arm, to pull and my other arm to push. At the same time, I would wiggle my body, trying to arch as much as I could to keep my chest off the rocks. I tried both ways and determined that I would turn my head to the right. It felt the most comfortable. I began to learn things as I went. I determined that a small flashlight in one hand would be nice. Then I could shine it ahead and get a better idea of what I was about to crawl over. This was a difficult maneuver because I had to look overhead since my head was turned. It became immediately obvious that we were going to have to do some more work removing rocks from the passage floor. As I moved along the surface, I was constantly scraping my chest on them. They were sharp, and it was painful. Occasionally, I would cause a rock to slide along under my chest and actually wedge me between it and the top of the passage. I would then have to back up and either try to move the rock to the side with my cheek, using a sweeping motion with my head, or back way out and move it with my forward hand. My little trip in the passage represented a major milestone in my caving career. When I began caving, I did not feel overly comfortable going into tight spaces. Even the little squeeze at the beginning of this cave was an obstacle to overcome. By pushing myself and forcing myself to try the narrow passages,
I've become much calmer about tight spaces. Still, this passage represented a new benchmark in small spaces. I had not been faced with anything like this. I don't remember having to take off my helmet before now. With this passage, it is mandatory. As I mentioned before, not only do I have to take off my helmet, but I have to turn my head to the side in order to fit. The journey into the tomb went like this. After I twisted my hips into the passage, I took a few minutes to stop and work out a game plan. Most of the length of my legs was still outside the entrance. They were just dangling in the air. The tomb was still big enough to move my head around and even move my arms freely into position. It was larger than the rest of the passage, but not by much. It was like sticking your head into a box. Everywhere I looked, there were rocks, and not too far from my head, any sound I made was muffled and dead. The narrowest part of the passage was about 10 feet in. At this point, I was about 3.5. At about the 4-foot mark, I would have to commit to whatever position I felt comfortable and stay that way until the 12-foot mark, at which time the cave started opening up. I went with my left arm forward and head turned to the right. B had given me a flashlight that I held in my left hand. As I inched forward, I would try to brush the loose rocks away with my left arm. This was somewhat successful, but there were a lot of rocks I missed or could not move. As mentioned, the first little bit of the crawl moved along fairly quickly since there was little room above me to negotiate the passage. Then the walls started to close in around me. I had a few extra inches on each side of me, but the top of the crawl was getting very low. At about the 7-foot mark, I could feel the top rubbing my back as I would arch. After another half foot, I couldn't arch anymore. I had to just push ahead with my toes and pull with my forward arm. I decided it would be a good time to see if I could back out. I tried it, and it was pretty easy. That gave me a lot more confidence. Still, I had B tie a webbing to my feet just in case he had to pull me out. Picture 9, last shot before my feet were all the way in. Note the webbing B tied at my request. And it is a picture of Floyd's tomb, and the only thing you can see of Ted is his feet. My neck was starting to get sore from being cranked to the side. My head was getting heavy, but to rest it, the only option I had was to lay down on the broken rocks. It was painful, but I did it frequently. I was staring at the wall to my right. It was a mere 4 to 5 inches from my face. Most of the time, I wasn't watching the wall. Either I had my eyes closed, which I sometimes do when I go through a tight spot, or the light wasn't shining in a direction that did me any good. It was very quiet in the tomb, other than my own breath. I was breathing heavy from the effort it took to move. Thankfully, the breeze was present and cooled me off. By lifting my head and carefully touching the ceiling from time to time, I could gauge the size of the passage that my body would soon pass through, much like a cat using its whiskers to gauge an opening in a fence. At the 7.5-foot mark, I could tell things were about to get real tight. While lying in the darkness, in a passage deep within a cave, one is in a unique position to ponder. A mountain literally resting on top of me, the entire earth lying below. One tiny movement of earth, and I would cease to exist. Or worse, to recognize the fear shared by Floyd Collins as he lay there, trapped for days deep within the heart of Mother Earth, incapable of freeing himself from his earthen prison. Picture yourself in my position. Lying on your stomach, your left hand is extended over your head, your right arm at your side, having only a few inches in which to move. Your arms and hands are sore and bleeding from crawling slash pulling yourself across the broken rocks. Your entire body is just resting on them. Your neck gets tired of holding your head off the rock, so you gently rest your cheek on the rock to rest. Once you start again, you have to push with your toes to scoot your body forward, sliding across the rocks. After moving a few inches, you're breathing hard and have to rest. As you inhale, you can feel your back pressing hard against the top of the squeeze. It takes several minutes before you recover enough to press forward. The entire time you are lying there, you think about how you're going to get back out. And what if? Well, that's pretty much what I was going through at that point in the passage. I decided this would be a good time to throw in a photo of the squeeze. The photo is actually taken on a different trip, but it shows how tight things were at that point in the passage. Note my head turned to the side, not by choice, and you can see how I would rest my cheek on the rocks. You can also see how difficult it is to look ahead of me. My arms are pinned to my side. I later determined that that would be the best position. There's virtually no space between the top of the passage and my back. Tight. Not for the claustrophobically inclined. And there's a picture of Floyd's tomb, and in this photo we can see a bit of the opening, and we can see Ted looking towards the camera. One moment.
When I reached the point where my back was rubbing and I could feel with my head the passage was not getting bigger, I knew I was most likely not going to get through. Still, I decided to give it one more push. If I had been in this position a year ago, I would have been in a state of panic, but not today. I was pretty pumped. I took a few minutes to rest, then I went for it. I exhaled completely all of the air in my lungs. This caused my chest to collapse enough to scoot forward a few inches. Because it takes so much effort to scoot, I only went a few inches before I had to stop and breathe. As I inhaled, my chest pressed hard against the floor and my back against the top. It took a little longer to get my breath back. Unbelievably, I did it again. Exhale, scoot, rest. Again, only a few inches. Repeat. I took a few extra minutes to enjoy this position, pinned in this small passage. Wow. I could not believe how relaxed I was. I tried one more time to exhale and scoot. My back was rubbing too much to continue. Despite the failed effort, I was psyched. I took several long moments to lay there and recover from the effort. B had been encouraging me the entire time. It was fun to hear him cheer as he saw my shoes go deeper and deeper into the hole. Backing out was not too difficult, but it did take some work. I encountered the same obstacles as when I went in. After I wiggled my hips out of the hole, which took some time, I had trouble getting my shoulders out. Both arms were overhead at this point. My shirt was getting caught on the rocks, my shoulders were brushing against them. After struggling to find a good position, I gave up and just pulled my upper body out. Scrape! My shirt pulled up over my head and had some nice scrapes on my shoulders, but I didn't care. To me, this trip was a success. I had pushed myself beyond what I thought was possible. I kneeled at the entrance and looked into the narrow passage I had just been in. The rock wall was now at the 11-foot mark. I had pushed it a little with my forward arm. The smallest point was at the 9-foot mark. We were close. Between the work and the excitement, I was tired. I just sat on the rope bag, grinning. Whew, what a trip. And then there's a picture here that just has a little lapse of the different stages of the cave hole as it grows. The rest of the journal entry talks about the usual. Our climb out, dinner, trip home, etc. On our way home, we brainstormed and came up with some ideas that would help us get through. We both invented some tools to remove the rock on the floor deep within the passage. We were both very excited by this trip. I, from pushing my limits in the cave, and B, from success in climbing out of the cave. This was the first time he was able to climb all the way out without the help of climbing devices, nor my help. It was a personal success that showed the progress he had made since his accident. Pretty cool. I remained amazed that we could so easily forget the terrifying moment we had experienced just the day before. All had been forgotten, with a strange noise being blamed, in our minds, on some rational, harmless explanation. April 7th, 2001. Success. Prior to going back out to Mystery Cave again, we spent a lot of time preparing. We made a squeeze box, which is a wooden box, the opening of which can be adjusted to size. We could then crawl through the opening and measure to see how tight of a squeeze we could fit through. From that we were able to determine that I needed about 8 inches in height to get through the smallest portion of Lloyd's tomb. That meant we would have to scrape out about an inch from the floor of the passage. We also learned that the best position I would need to get through the passage would be on my stomach with my arms by my side. And of course, my head would be turned one way or the other. That position allowed my shoulder blades to drop to their lowest point. In order to move, I would push forward or backward with my toes. It sounds difficult, but it felt adequate. Later, it proved to work sufficiently. The second thing we did to prepare was to construct the tools we invented to work with in the cave. I came up with a clever way to chip away inside of the passage without having to climb inside. I had my neighbor weld together several lengths of steel pipe in a manner that would allow us to take it apart while we climbed down to the tomb, but still have the necessary strength to hold up to a blow from a hammer once it was together. We made our own tips that we could screw into our pipe to reach the area we needed to work on, and B came up with a cool design for a scraper using angle iron. He had his neighbor weld it together. It proved to be an invaluable tool for scraping and removing the rock. We were both proud of our inventions. I also made a device to hold my drill that attached to our pipe. We ended up not using it since B's scraper device worked so well. And then there's a picture of B, edited to protect his identity with the pipe we made. I took the picture, facing away from the tomb. He's sitting on the rope bag that we used as a bed. Behind him to his left is the passage that leads down to the still water. Behind him to his right is the last drop-off before the passage. You can see some orange webbing we used to climb up and down. I took an oath. I made a vow. I would not leave the cave until I had made it through the passage, conquered Floyd's tomb. This would be the trip. It had been a long time since we'd been out to Mystery. We had been busy, though. We had made the tools we talked about.
It was fun coming up with ideas for them, and we made a squeeze box to determine the best technique for getting through the tight spot. Plus, we knew about how much rock we needed to remove before we could get through. We were excited to get back out to the cave to finish our project. Our climb down to the passage took a little bit longer than usual, since we had extra tools to carry. Once we got down to the passage, we immediately got to work using Beast's scraping tool with the pipe I had made. It worked like a charm. We could hammer the pipe on one end, and the scraping tool on the other end dug into the rock. Then we could push the debris all the way through the passage and out of our way. When we needed to measure our progress, we would turn the scraper sideways in the passage and observe the clearance. We worked for about two hours before I had a desire to try the tomb. I just wanted to make sure I was going to be able to make it through on the first try. B made one more sweep of the passage floor, clearing any loose rocks from where I'd be crawling, and pushing the wall we made back to the back of the squeeze. I made preparations for the crawl by fashioning duct tape suspenders to prevent my shirt from sliding around while sliding across the rock. I went with a flashlight in my hand, even though my hand would be at my side. I knew I would need it once I got through. As an expression of faith, I did not tie a rope to my feet. I was confident I was going to make it. Finally, I made the attempt. Although I didn't mention it in my journal, we did notice the breeze was back and the rumbling present. Soon, we didn't do any work to the entrance I had to go. Since we didn't do any work to the entrance, I had to go through the same dance routine to even enter the passage. Once I got my upper body through the hole, I shined the flashlight ahead of me to work out a plan of attack. The passage didn't seem any bigger than the last time I was there, but most of the work was done deeper in the squeeze. I paused for a few minutes, then twisted my hips to get my lower body in. I slowly inched forward as my entire body slowly filled the passage. Before I was completely in, I got into position for the push. I dropped both my hands to my side and turned my head to the right. Then I began to inch forward. Once my toes were inside the cave, I used them to push forward. To keep from scraping my body, I would walk, using my shoulders, knees, and toes. Progress was slow but steady. That was fine by me. A foot or two before the tight spot, I could already tell there was a little more room. Even so, I began to touch the roof of the passage with my back. This time, however, I was able to continue moving forward. I reached the lowest point in the passage, and I could tell it was still going to be tricky. Even with the work we had done clearing out the loose rocks, I still felt sharp pebbles rolling under my chest as I slid along. One moment. When I could feel my back brushing the top of the passage in several places, I reverted to my technique of exhaling. Before I began, however, I took a minute to lay there in the passage. I could see the glow of Bee's flashlight as the rays of light managed to squeeze past my body. I could feel the cool breeze evaporate the drops of dirty sweat from my forehead. I could feel 1,000 sharp edges dig into the surface of my skin. I felt the twinge of excitement as I realized that the goal we had set out to achieve weeks ago was about to be realized. This thought alone made me want to keep moving, no matter how tight the passage became. I breathed in and out rapidly for a few moments, then began. Exhale, scoot. Stop to catch my breath, repeat. After just a few inches of scooting, I could raise my head off the floor of the squeeze and tell that the passage was beginning to open up. I relayed this information to B, and we both took a few seconds to celebrate. During the rest of the slide through the passage, B was cheering me on. Virgin passage and Neil Armstrong territory were the phrases he kept repeating. I was grinning ear to ear. Even though the passage was beginning to get larger, it was still slow going. I had to continue scooting along for another foot and a half before I could slide my arms underneath me to use them to crawl. At that point, I felt my journey was essentially over. I was able to sit up slightly and move the rock wall we had erected several trips ago. Those rocks served as a somber reminder that a little caution would be wise. I shouted back to B that I was through. We both took a moment to congratulate ourselves on our success. B would likely never be able to squeeze through the passage and see what I was seeing, so I gave him a description of what the cave looked like. At this point, I only had my mini bag, so I could not see very far into the passage. The end of the passage made a gentle right turn and seemed to go four ways. I was unable to do anything at this point but sit, due to the size of the passage. All of the broken rocks we had pushed through Floyd's tomb were around me at this point. There were no other signs of human intrusion. I had to wait until B passed me my helmet light to get a better feel for the cave. B used the pole we made to slide me the end of the rope. Then I was able to pull all of my gear through the squeeze. The first thing he sent through was my helmet and light. After I got the light fired up, I was able to see our new section of cave. Ours. It was an exciting experience to see the result of hours of hard work over the course of several weeks. At this point, we still had no idea what the cave had to offer.
The only thing I could see was the passage immediately following the squeeze. It was a narrow passage with a low ceiling. I would easily be able to get through it, but I would have to crawl. I began taking pictures so I could show B. And then there's a picture we can see into the depths. The first section of the new passage. I was almost laying down since the passage was so small. My feet are extended in front of me, as you can see. Notice the broken rock on the floor of the cave, then the passage looks like a dead end, but it turns gently to the right near the end. I asked B how far he thought I should venture into the new cave in light of the strange events that had occurred. For the first time, he too toned down his enthusiasm as he remembered the noises. He slid the pipe through the tomb with the loosened tip on the end. He said I could use it as a weapon if I ran into an animal or... He also told me to make sure we could hear each other as I progressed into the cave. Even though we were at least thinking of the possibility of running into trouble, we never really considered the fact that if I got into trouble, B would never be able to rescue me. And in fact, no one would be able to get to me for many hours. If I were in serious trouble, as in hurt, there's no way anyone would be able to get to me in time. But symbolic of the whole experience, we were focused on our goal and the potential not the potential dangers we faced. So far, we had dodged the proverbial bullet. So far. I strapped on my gloves and knee pads, grabbed my camera, and began my adventure. I crawled through the passage pictured above, which was about 20 feet long. At the end, the crawl of the cave bent slowly, slightly to the right. I'd have to climb up a gentle slope, but then I would be able to stand by the end of the next section of cave. The next section was about 40 feet long. In addition to having a higher ceiling, the walls were a little wider than the section I had just crawled through. Both sections were relatively straight. The floor was covered in rock, which crunched as I walked, and then walked across it. The walls were basically the same as much a mystery cave, except pristine. It was obvious no one had been there before me. Upon closer examination of the walls, I found two delicate types of formations. The first resembled several chunks of grated cheese tied together on one end, with the rest of the cheese just flopping down. The second formation was just tiny strands of rock, thinner than human hair. It looked pretty cool. I found several examples of both kinds of formations. I was not even through the second section of cave, and I could barely hear B. Cave passages are not very acoustically friendly. I shouted to him that I would go for half an hour and then return. He said that would be fine and to be careful. Then I proceeded to explore some more. I could walk nearly upright at this point. I was on the third straight section of the cave when I discovered a crystal formation on my right. It was in several layers of the wall, something resembling clear candle wax that was allowed to melt and drip down the wall. There are several small stalactite-looking formations formed by these crystals. The longest was about 4 inches in length. There would have been one much longer, judging by the size of the base, but it had broken off. I looked to see if I could locate where it ended up, but I couldn't find it. Pictured, the crystal formations are right behind the rock in the upper right-hand corner of the photo. I could walk upright, but had to stoop on occasions, like ducking under that rock. The passage continued on for another 100 feet or so before the cave opened a little. It was at the end of a short straight segment of the cave. At the very end of the segment, the cave made a bend to the left and opened up into a room. Just at the point where the room began, there was a round rock that appeared to be leaning against the wall. This seemed odd, but singular formations are common in caves, so it is by no means unique. I had crawled and stepped over several large chunks of rock that fell down from the ceiling, but this one was more round than the others. Once past the rock, the room opened up to a height of about 15 feet. It was also about 15 feet in width and about 30 feet in length. At the far end of the room, there is another passage leading straight out. As I entered the room, I had an eerie feeling. It was like the old saying that I felt like I was being watched. Once again, the excitement of the new find faded, and the memories of the mysterious side of the cave crept back into mind. Suddenly, I felt very alone. Fortunately for my ego, I was nearly out of time and had to get back to B before my half hour was up. I took several pictures of the room. I was going to just get a feel for how long the next passage was when something caught my attention. On the left side of the room, on the wall at about eye level, I discovered what appeared to be hieroglyphics. It was a single drawing that almost appeared to be just part of the rock coloration. It looked like very crude representations of people, standing below a symbol. I was pumped. This meant that there had to be another entrance to this cave. Even if the entrance was closed or blocked, it might mean an opportunity to open it and get B into the cave. I took another look at the drawing to make sure I could describe it. Then I took some more pictures and headed back to B. When I got back to the squeeze, I could barely talk fast enough to let B know everything I had discovered. He was just as excited to hear about our newly found treasures.
As we debated what our next move would be, I began to send my gear back through the tomb to B. I told him it would be best if we got someone else to come back with me in case something happened. He agreed. Once I got all of my gear through, I was faced with the wonderful task of having to negotiate Floyd's tomb again. Theoretically, a person should be able to get out of a passage he just crawled through by simply reversing what he just did. If he contorts his body a certain way to get in, he should be able to get into the same position to get out. In practice, this may not prove to be possible or practical. Such was the case with the tomb. I had determined in advance that I would attempt to go headfirst back through the squeeze. I knew that I could definitely make it by going feet first, but that would mean backing up all the way through the tomb. That would take a long time and be very exhausting. My only concern in getting headfirst was when I got to the end of the squeeze, I'd have to go through the hole we had made without the benefit of being able to twist my body. Oh well, I chose to go headfirst and deal with the exit when I got to it. I started into the squeeze, very close to the tight spot, so at least I would have it over with soon. It turned out to be tricky getting through. I had to shift my hips to the right a little to get through, but I just kept plugging away at it. My hands were once again by my side, my head was turned to the right and I was scooting with my toes. And once again, I was using my head as a gauge to tell whether I was at the tight spot, then when I was past it. I seemed to get tired a little quicker on the way out. Must have been from all of the work we had done to get through. I was a little over halfway through when something bizarre happened. I was laying there, taking a brief break, when I heard a sound deep within the cave. It was the faint but distinct sound of rock sliding on rock. My blood froze in its veins. I couldn't move. I just lay there straining to hear the sound again. Nothing. I quickly began to scoot toward the exit. I didn't mention the sound to B, but I did recall one of our earlier trips when B said he heard the same thing. The task of getting out of our hole turned out to be as painful as I thought it would be. I had to put my arms overhead and force my shoulders through the hole. I definitely left some skin behind as I slipped through. B helped me as I wiggled my upper body out of the passage, then I could catch myself and use my lower body out of the tomb. I was out, and B and I shook hands and began to load up our gear. I was trying to listen to any sounds coming from the hole, but we were making too much noise gathering our stuff. As much as I looked forward to getting into the passage, it was a relief to get back out. That's pretty much how I feel about caves in general. I love to go in, but I feel good when I get back out again. Something strange happened with the pictures I took in the new part of the cave. The pictures I took in the passage leading up to the large room all turned out just fine. Strangely, none of the pictures taken in the room turned out. Pictures of the round rock, and more importantly, pictures of the hieroglyphics I saw. Pictures taken before and after the room turned out great, but the negatives of the photos taken in the room were clear. Nothing. I remember what the hieroglyphics looked like, so I drew a picture to give you an idea of what I saw. Pictured is the hieroglyphic. You have a single vertical line, and then you have three sections. One of them is near the top is a horizontal line with a small triangle below it, and then just below that is the same thing but reversed. And then lastly, you have a rectangle with a kind of curved, like quarter of an oval attached to it. It is a crude drawing of what I saw, but it's accurate. The first thing I thought when I saw it was Blair Witch Project. It kind of has the same feel to it. The symbol was in the center and several figures that looked like people raising their hands were below this. And then next is pictured. This is the last picture before I entered the large room. At the end of the passage, partly hidden in the shadows, is the round rock that I saw. And then here's the same picture with the round rock outlined. You can't really tell from these pictures what you're looking at, but they are the only ones I got of the round rock. Yeah, it's hard to see, but you can sort of see a bit of passage. And in the distance, there's sort of a round outline, which is where the round rock is. All right, that is the end of that entrance, of that entry. My voice is still recovering

Tacoma Park, another stellar local band or duo out of Carrboro. That was off of their release, Baltimore, and we heard Oak. Centripetal Force is the label. Before that, we heard from Wendy Eisenberg by a release of the same name on the Joyful Noise label. We heard Another Lifetime Floats Away. Just before that, Kim Gordon off of her Play Me. We heard Blackout, and that comes out on the Matador label, and started off the top of that set with the latest from Aldous Harding. The release is titled Train on the Island, and we heard I Ate the Most. All right, we're moving into the last little segment of this hour. You're listening to WXDU, and I appreciate your tuning in. I'm going to start this off with something from Sir Richard Bishop.

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Gay Cowboys, everybody. There were Gay Cowboys before Brokeback Mountain. Just Gay Cowboys before Brokeback Mountain. That's true. We love them. Okay, we have like 5 more. Is everyone doing all right? Take care of you and each other and ask each other what band you're in intermissions.

0: Thanks, y'all. That song was about self-love. I have things that I would say a little more, but this is an all-ages club, so I'm not saying everything. But yeah, it's about self-love and not being treated badly, because being treated badly is not love. And this might be the first time we played this one live, but here we go. I don't know. I'm not going to argue with
1: you. I think this is the first time.
0: Yeah, maybe. this song is about our butch elders. Right. Give it up. This one's about Sonny Wolf, who is the leader of Dykes on Bikes in San Francisco. And then it's kind of about my grandma, and I was wondering if she was gay.

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1: And I love you no matter what, but I'm just saying, we all have our hopes and dreams. All right, this one's about how much I don't like Joni Mitchell, sorry. She did do a record in blackface. And if you don't know about that one, you can look that up. Okay, hold on.